0: 88.3 WVCR-FM, Loudonville, Albany. 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
1: 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To begin that hour tonight, I've got Dylan Scott with I Owe You One. It's a new one from him. It's called I Owe You One. It's here on State of Country with me, Gar Drapeau, tonight, 88.3 FM, the Saint.

Dylan Scott there with his new song, I Owe You One. It's here on State of Country, Siena College Radio, 88.3 WVCR. This next one, it's Luke Combs with Doing This. It's here on State of Country with me, Greg Draper, tonight. 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

Luke Combs and his 2021 hit, Doing This, here on State of Country on WVCR-FM. Coming up now, it's Lainey Wilson from her album Bell Bottom Country, and it is Live Off. 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

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Lainey Wilson was just in town just over a month ago, month and a half, I guess it was by now, and it was a great concert, and she played that song there. Coming up now, it's Scotty McCreery with his 2018 hit, This Is It. It's called This Is It. It's here on State of Country, Santa College Radio, 88.3 FM, The Saint.

0: This Is It
1: by Scotty Mercury, but that is not it for the show, because we still got to go a few more songs even before the first half is out. This next one, it's John Party and Luke Bryan with Cowboys and Plowboys. It's here on State of Country, Santa College Radio, with me, Greg Drapel, tonight, 88.3 FM, The Saint.

John Party and Luke Bryan there with Cowboys and Plowboys here on State of Country, Santa College Radio, 88.3 FM. The Saint. I was recently watching an interview with a hat shaper at Best Hat Store in Fort Worth, Texas. That's the name of the store, Best Hat Store. And he was talking about some different famous people he has been able to shape hats for. And he actually mentioned that he has shaped a hat for John Party. So I can all but confirm that it is in fact true that John Party wears a 20X American hat, which is going to make this news especially sad for him, given that it sounds as if American Hat Company is going to be discontinuing the 20X hat line of hat. And so how the X scale works is conventionally X would be basically a multiplier of 10. So if you had a 6X hat, like my Stetson I'm wearing right now, if you had a 6X hat, you could assume that that would be roughly 60% beaver, with the remaining being rabbit fur felt. So, whereas these days, the X rating is more as a straight-up percentage. So 20X hat, like John Party's singing about in that first line of the song, I wear a 20X American hat. A 20X hat, in this case, is actually 20% beaver and 80% rabbit. Argentinian hair. Actually be more precise. Cowboys and Plowboys here on State of Country, Siena College Radio, 88.3 FM, The Saint. This next one, it's from Blake Shelton in 2016, and it's called A Guy with a Girl. It's here on State of Country, Siena College Radio, 88.3 FM, The Saint.

Blake Shelton there with Guy with a Girl. It's here on State of Country, Santa College Radio, 88.3 FM, The Saint. Going back to my little rant there about cowboy hats. So I said that my 6X Stetson is supposed to be 60% beaver. We don't know that for a fact. Actually, these days, it's very possible that it is falling more in line with that straight up percentage rating, like I was mentioning with the American hats. So we don't know for a fact. And the only reason we know the exact quantities of beaver and Argentinian hair that's used in the American hats is because recently the president and CEO of American Hat Company, Keith Mundy, spoke and gave those numbers out to Cowboy Cartel on YouTube. So thank him and Cowboy Cartel for the numbers that we got. We can see throughout the whole American lineup, that whole American Hat Company lineup of hats, that it is really a straight up 1-to-1 on it. Their 7X, their lowest fur felt hat in their lineup, is roughly 5-6% beaver. And then the 20X is pretty much right on at 20, and so on and so forth, up to 100X, in which you find it being 100% beaver back hair on it. And then the 200X being a mix of beaver back hair and beaver belly hair, which the belly hair is a much softer, finer hair. And then 500X, you get completely belly hair hat, beaver belly hair, that is. And then up to the 1000X even, where you get 9% beaver belly hair and then 10% mink hair. So that being your top line, it's going to run you a pretty penny, but definitely some people are buying them, so good for them. For my last song tonight of this first half of the show, it is going to be Thomas Rhett with his 2022 hit, Slow Down Summer. 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

0: Thomas Surratt with Slow Down Summer. Or should I say Thomas Aikens, because he is actually, his name is actually Thomas Rhett Aikens Jr., son of famous country singer Rhett Aikens. So Thomas Rhett Aikens Jr. with Slow Down Summer here on State of Country, Siena College Radio, 88.3 FM, The Saint. That will do it for the first half of the show tonight. You're going to want to stick around here because we got, as mentioned earlier, in Luke Bryan and John Party's song, Cowboys and Plowboys, we got some George Strait coming up, but we also got some Brooks and Dunn, John Denver, and plenty more. You're going to want to keep here. It's State of Country on Siena College Radio, 88.3 FM, The Saint.
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0: Welcome back for the second half of the show tonight, State of Country with me, Greg Drapo, on WVCR, The Saint. To start the second half of the show tonight, I've got a new song from John Rich, just released in the last month or so, and it's called Revelation, with vocals featuring Sonia Isaacs. It's here on State of Country, State of Country, on 88.3 WVCR, The Saint.

John Rich with his new song, Revelation, here on State of Country with me, Greg Drapo, tonight. 88.3 FM, The Saint. Coming up now, it's Johnny Cash with his song, Let There Be Country. It's here on State of Country, 88.3 FM, The Saint.

And somewhere downtown Nashville, a young man just got off the bus with a guitar in his hand, a pocket full of songs, a lot of talent, and a heart full of hope. And he's gonna be the next big country star.

Johnny Cash and the Tennessee Three with Let There Be Country. It's here on State of Country on Siena College Radio. Got myself confused there for a second. Here on State of Country on Siena College Radio, 88.3 FM. The Saint. This next one is by Alan Jackson, and it's called Racing the Dark. It's here on State of Country with me, Greg Drapo. Here on Siena College Radio, 88.3 FM. The Saint.

Alan Jackson there with Racing the Dark. It's here on State of Country, Siena College Radio, 88.3 FM. The Saint. Coming up now, it's a new one from George Strait, and it is called Three Drinks Behind. New song released just last month. George Strait, Three Drinks Strong, Three Drinks Behind. It's here on State of Country, Siena College Radio, with me, Greg Drapeau, tonight.

George Strait and Three Drinks Behind. It's here on State of Country, Santa College Radio, 88.3 FM. The Saint. This next one I've got for you tonight, it's by Brooks and Dunn, and it's Boot Scootin' Boogie here on State of Country with me, Greg Drapo, tonight, 88.3 FM.

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The Saint with Boots Scootin' Boogie from 1991. This next one, it's John Denver with Looking for Space here on State of Country tonight with me, Greg Drapeau.

John Denver with Looking for Space here on State of Country with me, Greg Dripo, tonight, 88.3 FM. Up now, and for the last song tonight, it is Tim McGraw with Faith Hill. It's Your Love. It's here on State of Country, WVCR FM.

0: Tim McGraw and Faith Hill with It's Your Love. It's here on State of Country Santa College Radio with me, Greg Drapel, tonight. That'll be it for the show tonight. Make sure you come back next week for more great country music. And if you ever want to send a song request, it's stateofcountrywvcr@gmail.com. 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
1: Hey, Jack's Liquor Store.
0: That's right, pal.
1: Yeah, you guys deliver?
0: We deliver.
1: You got any tequila?
0: We have tequila.
1: Tequila. Yeah. You got a quartz?
0: Quartz. We have quartz.
1: I don't want any quartz.
0: All right, how much do you want?
1: I want fifths.
0: You want fifths, all right.
1: Four fifths
0: tequila?
1: Four fifths tequila?
0: Yeah.
1: What do we got so far?
0: We got 4/5 tequila.
1: Make that 5.
0: 5/5 tequila.
1: 5/5 tequila.
0: Got that.
1: You got scotch?
0: We have scotch.
1: Are you going to
0: make a cinnamon? I beg your pardon?
1: Four. 4/5 of scotch.
0: Hello.
1: So is this Jack's Liquor Store?
0: That's right, pal.
1: You listening to the Yellow Pages?
0: Yes, we are listening to the Yellow Pages.
1: How come you're listening to taxidermy?
0: That's impossible.
1: Well, I'm sorry, it was what?
0: It's impossible.
1: Oh, I must have a couple of pages missing in my phone book. What do we got so far?
0: 5/5 tequila, 5/5 of scotch.
1: You got any beer?
0: We have beer.
1: Okay.
0: We have 16-ounce cans and 12-ounce cans.
1: Okay.
0: Well, how much do you want?
1: Just two cases.
0: Two cases, all right, I've got that down, all right.
1: Don't send any vermouth.
0: All right, I won't send any vermouth.
1: That makes my wife sick. She's out of town, but I do it just in her memory.
0: All right, okay. We have 5/5 tequila, 5/5 of scotch, 2 cases of beer, 1 case of 16-ounce cans.
1: You just bring it right on up then, huh?
0: All right, where do you want me to deliver it?
1: Up to my house.
0: Where do you live?
1: Up on the north side.
0: On the north side?
1: Yeah.
0: Whereabouts on the north side?
1: Up there by the Japanese amusement park.
0: The Japanese amusement park. Right?
1: Bambi the deer plays there.
0: Is that right?
1: Where Bambi goes, nothing grows.
0: Right.
1: You still there?
0: I'm here. All right, don't you have any address, any numbers, or anything like that?
1: I'm sorry. Let's see.
0: All right.
1: Five. Two?
0: Two.
1: Well, that's not my address. That's my order.
0: That's the order. Yeah, that's what I thought.
1: I'll turn a big red light on. You can't miss it.
0: Red light on. Okay.
1: Yep. There's a big statue of a brindle Great Dane dog out front.
0: He's not going to bite, is he?
1: No, he's just a statue.
0: Just a statue. Okay. We got 5/5 tequila, 5/5 of scotch, 2 cases of beer, 1 case of 16-ounce can.
1: No vermouth.
0: No vermouth. I wouldn't send vermouth. And 1 case of... That's quite an order. Are you having a party?
1: Huh?
0: Are you having a party?
1: No. I'm just trying to work up the nerve to go to confession.

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1: 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This is my brother, Kevin.
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88.3 WVCR-FM, Loudonville, Albany. The opinions expressed on this program are of the host and their guests and do not necessarily reflect the opinions of WVCR, its management, Siena University, and its Board of Trustees.

away on your birthday. Well, maybe it's not your birthday. And it's not even this show's birthday. That was on June 1st. But right now, it's the Jazz 2K 13th birthday celebration. It all started back in 2013 up in Saratoga Springs. And we are celebrating, as we do every year, with some of the best music from the last 12 months of Jazz 2K. And I'll tell you, picking it this year, not easy, but that's okay. We're just going to enjoy what we got. Right here on the birthday celebration at WVCR 88.3, The Saint.

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Don't you just love it? Wild Iris Brass Band, the creation of Reed Wizard Jeff Coffin, with a little help from Stephen Bernstein on the trombone, on the track To the Bone, which is the closing track on Wild Iris's Ear Up release, Way Up. Started things off with the Pride of Virginia, Butcher Brown. They took us to Ibiza, and that was off of their Concord release, Letters from the Atlantic. And that is how we start the party. How you doing? I am Jay Hunter. Thank you for coming to this special party. It's always a party around here every weekend, but the 13th birthday celebration, yeah, that's real special. So, just like usual, find a comfortable chair, kick back, and let's have some blues, some Luke Selleck and Andrew Renfro on the Jazz 2K 13th birthday celebration at 88.3, The Saint.

0: WVCR 88.3, the same. Trumpeter Alex Sipiagin, one of the best. Man, it just chokes me up. One of the top 10 Jazz 2K discs of 2025. It's called Reverberations. Came out on Crisscross. And the track we heard was an original of Alex's called Mishmatch. Will Vincent was on the alto, John S. Creed on keyboards, Makar Novikov on bass, Donald Johnson on drums, and Aubrey Johnson, who we had on the show a couple of weeks back, was on vocals. Bassist Luke Selleck and guitarist Andrew Renfro did a nice duet version of Blind Willie Johnson's John the Revelator before that. That is off their self-release disc, Aberdeen Blues. Jay Hunter with you on the Jazz 2K 13th birthday celebration. I mean, we're just getting started. When I say we got more at the door, we got some incredible more at the door. So you don't want to go away because the party's just getting started. It's the Jazz 2K 13th birthday celebration right here at WVCR 88.3. The Saint.
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0: Shifting the paradigm without using the clutch. It's Jazz 2K at the Saint. I am Jay Hunter, celebrating the 13th birthday of this show. I was really, really pleased a couple of years ago when one of my favorite labels, Cellar Music Group, got together with Spike Willner over at Smalls in the West Village of New York City, and also the impresario of the label Smalls Live. And they put together the Smalls Live Living Masters Series, recording some of the best people to come along in this industry pretty much ever. Okay, that's how good this series has been. And it continued last year with a guy who I will acknowledge immediately. He's one of the best keyboard players on the menu. And he's one of the best support players on the menu. The trouble is, his own releases as a leader, for me anyway, just have not cut the mustard until this one. Because you take this guy's trio, throw in Randy Brecker, yeah, that's a good thing. Here's the David Kokoski Trio, plus one, on the Jazz 2K 13th birthday celebration at 88.3, The Saint.

WVCR 88.3, The Saint, great vocalist and a good friend, Tessa Suter. Her latest disc was Shadows and Silence. The Eric Satie project came out last year on Nonara, and wow, what a combination. Well, it was a combination great anyway. Back when Cassandra Wilson wrote the lyrics for Never Broken ESP, which is, of course, a Wayne Shorter composition. Tessa just did it upright, as expected. Started things off in the West Village with pianist David Kokoski, who went down there with his trio, got together with Randy Brecker, and they recorded a terrific date called Weekend at Smalls out on Cello Music Group and Smalls Live, and we heard a David Kokoski original called Shadow. Billy Hart was on drums, Joe Martin on the bass. Jay Hunter playing the new thing like we like to do, especially on the birthday celebration. We also like to do shout-outs. So let's have a shout-out to Smoke Sessions on the Jazz 2K 13th birthday celebration at 88.3, The Saint.

0: WBCR 88.3 The Saint. Finishing off a shout out to Smoke Sessions Records. That's right, we still call them records around here. With multi-instrumentalist Nicholas Payton. I think he's got either three or four renditions of that tune. My favorite is on Afro-Caribbean Mixtape, but this one is climbing the charts. Jazz is a four-letter word. Esperanza Spalding on lead vocals and bass. She is such a good bass player. And that is part of yet another part of the Jazz 2K Top 10 Jazz 2K Discs of 2025. It's called Triune, out on Smoke Sessions. Before that, we had Eric Alexander and Vincent Herring. Sax Masters recorded live at Smoke in New York City on Steve Turay's composition Pharaoh's Dance, and it was all put out on the Smoke Sessions release Split Decision. You had another heavy hitter. I was about to say a different band, but it's heavy hitters. Mike LaDon, he was on piano. John Weber was on bass, and Lewis Nash was on drums. All right, we continue the birthday celebration in the next hour with a little bit of In Your Face. And now for something completely different, Space. Hey, I gotta do something to keep it fresh. What can I tell you? Anyway, we continue on celebrating the best music the last 12 months on the birthday celebration here on Jazz 2K at WVCR 88.3, The Saint.
1: 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The opinions expressed on this program are of the host and their guests and do not necessarily reflect the opinions of WVCR, its management, Siena University, and its Board of Trustees.
0: WVCR 88.3, we play anything because it's a birthday. It's a birthday. Well, all right, it's not exactly the birthday, but it is the Jazz 2K 13th birthday celebration. 2013 is when it started. So much music between there and here, just in the last 12 months, as a matter of fact. And we've been giving you some of the best music of the last 12 months. And now we're going to do it in space on the Jazz 2K 13th birthday celebration at 88.3, The Saint.

WVCR 88.3, the Saints, smoking homegrown from the Hudson Valley's own Bright Dog Red. The latest one for them on Rope-A-Dope is called Never Would We. And they pulled out, well, it's all originals, let's face it. The opening track on the disc, which is called And the Herald Blared. Joe Pignato on drums, percussion, and concepts. Tim LaFay on bass. Tyreek Jackson on guitar. We had Martin Laiato on the horn, Mike LaBombard on saxophone and keyboards, and Cody Davies on sounds. And as far as, and now for something completely different, we started off with Anat Fort, great piano player from Israel who was paying tribute to one of her favorite, not just sidemen, but also collaborators, and that was the late, great drummer Paul Mosian. And the disc is called The Dream World of Paul Mosian. It is out on Sunnyside. And the track we heard, which are all the tracks on this disc, were written by Paul. And we had an original called Mumbo Jumbo. Steve Cardenas on guitar, Gary Wang on double bass, and in the role of Paul Mosian, Mr. Matt Wilson on drums. I'm Jay Hunter, and we're still kind of sort of space cruising. Here is Alon Farber Hagiga on the Jazz 2K 13th birthday celebration at 88.3. The Saint.

0: WVCR 88.3 The Saint with the number one Jazz 2K disc of 2025. It's called We Insist 2025, an update on the Max Roach recording from years and years back. All done by drummer Terry Lynn Carrington and vocalist Christy Dashiel, who I was lucky enough to see with Sherelle Cassidy and Elektra at Lake George years back. Anyway, that just, no question, that was going to be the number one disc the moment I heard it. Love it, love it, love it. Morgan Guerin on bass, Matthew Stevens on guitar, and a bunch of different guest artists. Sax man Alon Farber did 20 years before that. That is off of the Alon Farber Hagiga release, the latest one on Origin called Dreams I Dream. Jay Hunter on the show where normally it's so much music, so little time. But when we're dealing with all the music that's come over the last 12 months, yeah, that is so way too much music and so way too little time. So let's just go with form. Go freshen up your drink. I will go do the same. And then come on back. We will do one more lap around the world on Jazz 2K at WVCR 88.3 The Saint.
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0: It's the only way to fly. The Jazz 2K 13th birthday celebration coming down to the end here at WVCR. The primary reason for this show existing, there's many reasons why we do this show, but the primary one is to give you the best music that is on the current jazz menu. Not the jazz menu from 1959. We leave that to other people. But the fact is, you know, we have had some tremendous music, as you've heard, over the last year. We got tremendous music right now on the playlist. And that's only going to continue because I have seen the future, at least as far as this show goes. And the music just keeps getting better. It's been that way for 13 years. Hopefully it's going to stay that way for another 13 years. Assuming I live that long. So let's see what's happening on a menu right now. Here's Jeremy Pelt on Jazz 2K at 88.3 The Saint.

WBCR 88.3, The Saint. Billy Child showing how piano trio should be done on his latest release on Mac Avenue called Triumvirate. We heard Lazy Afternoon. Not so lazy as far as I'm concerned. Matt Penman was on bass. Ari Honig was on drums. Started off with trumpeter Jeremy Pelt, who I think released his best disc so far. And he did that this year. It's called Our Community Will Not Be Erased. It's out on High Note. And the track we heard, it was an original of Jeremy's called Brothers on the Corner. Orrin Evans was on piano. Buster Williams on bass. Lenny White on drums. Lasse Corson on keyboards. Okay, we're going to put a bow on this thing with a program note. If you missed anything on this show, you not only have a chance to hear it again Monday night at 10, but we're going to be repeating next weekend on the 13th of June and then the following Monday. So you've got four chances all told to check out the birthday celebration. And then I come back on the 19th after I am ready to finish my play. I'm in a production of The Laramie Project with Arville Stage Creations in Rensselaerville and in Catskill. Just look up Arville Stage and you can find out all the dates and times and places and all that other good stuff. But we are going to finish up right now with a guy who I was lucky enough to see play, I think it was like 11 years ago or better, playing bass with David Gibson. And right now he's considered one of the best bass players on the menu, rightly so. So we're going to start on home with this guy. Here's Alexander Claffey on the Jazz 2K 13th birthday celebration at 88.3 The Saint.

WVCR 88.3, the same. Drummer Joe Syrian's Motor City Jazz Octet. Their sophomore release on Circle 9 is called A Blue Time, and they pulled out Lennon and McCartney's Norwegian Wood. Bassist Alexander Claffey did a hometown concert at Chris's Jazz Cafe in Philadelphia back in March of last year, the result of which is the Cellar Music Group release Alive in Philadelphia, Volume 1. It's the Volume 1 part that I like. He pulled out the old chestnut from the Great American Songbook called Without a Song. Well, my work is done, at least for year 13. Year 14 will be starting in a couple of weeks on Saturday night, June 19th. So you get to love this music and this last year as much as I do. So be here for it. So I'm

give the satisfaction asking how you're doing now. How's the castle built of people you pretend to care about? Just what you wanted. Look at you, cool guy, you got it. I see the parties and diamonds. Sometimes when I close my eyes, 6 months of torture you sold to some forbidden paradise. I loved you truly.

Brian Donovan here, inviting you to join me this Saturday morning from 6 until 10 a.m. for Moments to Remember, with your song requests from the 50s, 60s, and 70s, right here on 88.3 The Saint.

0: Hi, it's Kevin Clancy, Siena Class of 1991. 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

Hey there, Greg Drapo, host of State of Country, every Monday night, right here on 88.3 WVCR, The Saint. 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

Thanks very much. I just wanted to recommend a documentary to everyone, and then I'm going to go. it's about the men and one woman who abbreviated all 50 states down to two letters. All you have to know for this is that we have 50 states in America, and they each have a two capital letter abbreviation. But that wasn't always the case. Up until, I want to say 1973, and so I will. Up until 1973, every state had its own length of abbreviation, and it was chaos. Like Massachusetts was MASS period, Florida was FLA, Utah was Utah. They just dropped the H, not much of an abbreviation. But then the post office said, no, every state has to have a two capital letter abbreviation, and so they convened a crack squad of abbreviators. They assembled a ragtag outfit of rogues, misfits, and ne'er-do-wells. How often do well? Nair. They ne'er did well. And they were charged with abbreviating all 50 states down to two letters. Now, I read this description to the documentary, and much like you, thought to myself, how are they going to make a 98-minute documentary about a task that couldn't have taken more than 6 minutes to complete? Boy, was I wrong. It was an adventure. Ups and downs, ins and outs, friends became enemies, enemies became friends. They started off, they thought it was going to be easy because Alabama lulled them into a false sense of security. They said, Alabama, AL, holy crap, this is easy. We're going to finish before they stop serving breakfast in the hotel restaurant. And the boss said, guys, if we finish before they stop serving breakfast, breakfast is on me. And then one guy said, oh, I hope they have an omelet station. Just for context, the omelet station had just been invented, and it was sweeping the nation. And this other guy said, you know what, I'm not comfortable with the omelet station because I feel like the omelet chef resents you. Like, he didn't want to be the omelet chef. Nobody dreams of being omelet chef. He wanted to be the chef. Now instead of giving the orders, he's taking the orders from your stupid wife and your ugly kids. And I think one day he's going to snap, and I don't want to be there when it happens. And they were like, well, why don't you just get Eggs Benedict? And he said, I don't like holiday sauce. And he said, did you just say holiday sauce? Yeah, why? Because it's hollandaise, you moron? And then the boss said, guys, I hate to be a nudge, but could we get back to abbreviating the states? We still have 49 left. And apologies were made, and understanding was reached, and they got back to abbreviating. And they said, what's next? And he said, Alaska. Everybody cool with AL? But somebody caught it. One man sheepishly raised his hand and said, sir, I think we might have used that one before. Are you sure? I'm pretty sure. Well, let's check the minutes. Dottie, read the minutes back to us, hon. Dottie was the wisecracking secretary. Every 1970s office had a wisecracking secretary, and this one's name was Dottie. And Dottie was a pistol. She was a real hot ticket. Dottie, listen to what Dottie said. They said, Dottie, read the minutes. How Dottie is this? He said, read the minutes back to us. This is so Dottie. And she goes, you mean the minute? Oh, Dottie. Dottie, what are we going to do with you? Dottie, you're incorrigible. Now read the minutes back to us, you Randy Minx. And she said, it's hollandaise, you moron. Et tu, Dottie. How do you know Shakespeare? You don't know hollandaise. That's a paradox. Alaska AL, Alabama AL. We did use that one before, boss. And the boss said, guys, not a big deal. We'll come back to it. It's not going to happen again. Certainly not going to happen 27 more times. Foreshadowing. So what's next? Arizona, AR. There we go. We're back on track. Next, Arkansas. No, we'll come back to it. It's not going to happen again. What's next? California, CA. There we go. Next, Colorado, CO. Momentum, Connecticut. We are screwed. Somebody needs a drink. Not now, Dottie. Not now, you vulgar lush. By the time they got to Maine, Maryland, Massachusetts, followed by Michigan, Minnesota, Mississippi, and Missouri, shots were fired. They were at each other's throats. So they did what any savvy business would do. They hired a consultant. They brought in a contractor. I'm sorry, not a contractor, a contractor. A man... A man who made words smaller by combining them or apostrophizing them. And this guy was
This guy was the best. He was a legend within that world. Like, you wouldn't know his name, but you know his work. Like, he wrote such timeless classics as O'Clock. Many years ago, people would say it's 9 of the clock, it's 10 of the clock. This visionary said, we don't need the f. I can do that with a sky comma. He also wrote would've, could've, should've, the Holy Trinity of Regret. He wrote the very, very innovative we'd've. He looked at we would have and said, I can do that in half the letters. And he was not without controversy. He also wrote the most controversial contraction of all time. He wrote won't. People said, how are you going to abbreviate will not use a single L? And he said, watch me. Are you saying I won't be able to do it? I just did. Thank you very much, everybody.

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0: Hi, it's Kevin Clancy, Siena Class of 1991. 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

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Trinity on your Tuesday morning. Wake up call on the station that still plays anything with Robin and Level 42. Here's Whitney Houston, So Emotional. It's on the station where you never know what.

98.3 The Saint. We play anything. Milli Vanilli on your Tuesday morning wake-up call. Girl, you know it's true. Here's Maxi Priest, close to you on 88.3 The Saint.

0: 88.3 The Saint, We Play Anything, Jelly Roll on your Tuesday morning wake-up call, Son of a Sinner. Before that, Dirty Vegas, Days Go By. Keith Urban has gone yacht rock. His new album, Flow State, features an original song with Michael McDonald and 10 covers. Never really saw this coming. Started with one song, kind of took on a life of its own from there. He's doing it purely for the joy, not trying to change too much. Kind of an antidote to the stress of everyday life. So the question now is there going to be a part two? Well, one song was left off already, so maybe. Never really thought there would even be a part one, so I guess we're going to have to see. And we're getting you back to the music with one of the songs Keith Urban covered for his new album, Robbie Dupree, Steal Away, on 88.3 The Saint.
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0: A Siena saint is someone who thinks of others before he or she thinks about his or herself. Compassion is one of the most important virtues a saint possesses. This is not a trait which a saint turns on and off based on how convenient it is for them to feel compassion, but rather a conscious decision to always try to reach out to a fellow human being when they need someone to hold on to. A saint is honest, not only with his or her friends, but also with themselves. They are humble to the point that they do not realize how much of a saint they are until someone points it out to them. A saint is selfless, willing to give up a meal, a night out, or an extra hour working on a paper if someone that they know needs help. A saint does not have to be coerced into doing the right thing and takes it upon themselves to help others realize what the right thing is. A saint listens more than they talk, knowing that sometimes the biggest thing a person will get out of a friend's advice is knowing that the friend took the time out of their day to be there to listen. We encounter saints every day on our campus. They always seem to have a smile on their face when they say hi to us. They make us laugh when they see that we are upset. They know what makes us happy, and they are open about how much they care about us. A true Siena saint spreads Siena's spirit everywhere they go and can turn the gloomiest day into the brightest one. They fill us with happiness when they enter a room and make us want to follow them when they leave the room. Think about the saints in your life. You will find that they are around every corner at Siena College.
1: 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Here's Charlie Puth. Attention. It's on the station where you never know what you'll hear next.

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going through the same. Should we play anything? Adele on your Tuesday morning wake-up call, rolling in the deep. Cannot wait to see him perform this at Wembley Stadium in a few weeks. Harry Styles, Watermelon Sugar, on 88.3 The Same. Yes, sir.

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0: 8. Wee platty thing, new shoes on your Tuesday morning wake-up call. I can't wait. 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And it also would have been Tupac's birthday. 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

88.3 The Sage, Sugar Tea on your Tuesday morning wake-up call on the station that still plays anything with George Michael and Mike and the Mechanics. Here's Dua Lipa, Levitating. It's on the station where you never know what you'll hear.

88 Through the Saint. We play anything. Chris Daughtry on your Tuesday morning wake-up call. Feels Like Tonight. From Weezer's first album, here's Buddy Holly on 88.3 The Saint. What's

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0: point through the sage to replay anything. Dishwalla on your Tuesday morning wake-up call. Counting blue cars. Keith Urban has gone yacht rock. His new album is called Flow State, and it features an original song with Michael McDonald. There's also 10 covers. He honestly did not see this coming. It all started with one song, kind of took on a life of its own from there. He's doing it purely for the joy and not trying to change too much, almost like an antidote to everyday life. So the question is there going to be a part two? Well, once song was left off, so maybe. Never really even thought there would be a part one, so I guess we're gonna have to see. And we're getting you back to the music with one of the songs he covered on the album, Gino Vannelli, I Just Wanna Stop. Your 90s at 9 are also coming up on 88.3 The Saint.
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1: 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What's up, Homeskilla? It's the 90s at 9 on 88.3 The Saint. Coming up, a hip hop classic. Let's Bounce from 1990, Belle Biv DeVoe, Poison. It's on the station that's taking you back to the old school.

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0: I brought this guy in a suede jacket, got spots on it because I was in the rain. Says there's nothing we can do. Water ruins leather. Oh, now, aren't cows outdoors a lot of the time? When it rains, do the cows go up to the farmhouse? Hey, let us in. We're all wearing leather out here. Hey, open up, man. I'm suede.
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0: 98.2 The Saints. We play anything. Macy Gray on your 9 to 9 from 1999. I try. And I know it's only Tuesday, but do you ever listen to WVCR on Sundays? 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
0: That's right, pal.
1: Yeah, you guys deliver?
0: We deliver.
1: You got any tequila?
0: We have tequila.
1: Tequila. Yeah. You got a quartz?
0: Quartz. We have quartz.
1: I don't want any quartz.
0: All right, how much do you want?
1: I want fifths.
0: You want fifths, all right.
1: Four fifths
0: tequila?
1: Four fifths tequila?
0: Yeah.
1: What do we got so far?
0: We got 4/5 tequila.
1: Better make that 5.
0: 5/5 tequila.
1: 5/5 tequila.
0: Got that.
1: You got scotch?
0: We have scotch.
1: Are you going to make cinnamon?
0: I beg your pardon?
1: Four. 4/5 of scotch.
0: Hello.
1: So is this Ajax Liquor Store?
0: That's right, pal.
1: You listening in the Yellow Pages?
0: Yes, we are listening to Yellow Pages.
1: How come you're listening to taxidermy?
0: That's impossible.
1: I'm sorry, it was what?
0: It's impossible.
1: Oh, I must have a couple of pages missing in my phone book. What do we got so far?
0: 5/5 tequila, 5/5 of scotch.
1: You got any beer?
0: We have beer.
1: Okay.
0: We have 16-ounce cans and 12-ounce cans.
1: Okay.
0: Well, how much do you want?
1: Just two cases.
0: Two cases, all right, I've got that down, all right.
1: Don't send any vermouth.
0: All right, I won't send any vermouth.
1: That makes my wife sick. She's out of town, but I do it just in her memory.
0: All right, okay. We have 5/5 tequila, 5/5 of scotch, and 2 cases of beer, 1 case of 16-ounce cans.
1: You just bring that right on up then, huh?
0: All right, where do you want me to deliver?
1: Up to my house.
0: Where do you live?
1: Up on the north side.
0: On the north side?
1: Yeah.
0: Whereabouts on the north side?
1: Up there by the Japanese amusement park.
0: The Japanese amusement park. Right?
1: Bambi the deer plays there.
0: Is that right?
1: Where Bambi goes, nothing grows.
0: Right.
1: You still there?
0: I'm here. All right, don't you have any address, any numbers, or anything like that?
1: Let's see.
0: All right.
1: Five. Two. No, that's not my address. That's my order.
0: That's the order. Yeah, that's what I thought.
1: I'll turn a big red light on. You can't miss it.
0: Red light on. Okay.
1: Yep. There's a big statue of a brindle Great Dane dog out front.
0: You're not going to bite, is he?
1: No, he's just a statue.
0: Just a statue. Okay. We got 5/5 tequila, 5/5 of scotch, 2 cases of beer, 1 case of 16-ounce can.
1: No vermouth.
0: No vermouth. I wouldn't send vermouth. And 1 case of... That's quite an order. Are you having a party?
1: Huh?
0: Are you having a party?
1: No. I'm just trying to work up the nerve to go to confession.

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0: good. 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I had 5. 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I'm gonna eat it. 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Why, when you're eating a hot dog, does everybody want to tell you what's inside of them, though, right? 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I eat hot dogs because, like, I hate myself. 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You don't see that guy eating Oscar Mayer's before a race.
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0: Hi, it's Kevin Clancy, Siena Class of 1991. 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

0: You guys believe in global warming?
1: Yeah, I believe in it. I just don't know if it's real, if that makes sense. I hope it's real, because I stand to inherit some property in North Texas, and it would be nice if it was oceanfront. I'm looking forward to it. Global warming's a big topic of a conversation. We're not going to figure it out. We can agree that we don't need to throw trash on the ground, right? All right, we're good. Pick up after yourself. We can stop there. I have a friend, Larry. He thinks, he doesn't believe in global warming, and he thinks the Earth is flat, which I think is a little bit too far. And he's cute about it, too. My mom's always like, why are you still friends with Larry if he thinks the Earth is flat? I'm like, I'm not going to turn my back on him because he's an idiot. I love Larry. I always ask him why he thinks it is flat, but he will not tell me. He just goes, you gotta do your research. I'm like, Larry, me and you are in the same GED program, baby. I'm pretty sure you're dumb. He's always like, I swear the Earth's flat. My Uncle Ted, he lives in Galveston Island. He knows the Earth is flat, but he can't tell me why, because the FBI is after him. Trust Uncle Ted. He said, how could global warming be real if the globe's not a globe? What? I almost started to believe it right there myself. I almost like went full conspiracy theorist. I was like, Siri, order January 6th commemorative plates. I'm really confused right now.

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station where you never know what you're going to hear next. 88.3 The Saint. The Afternoon Escape with Monty. Naked Eyes coming up this hour. The Boss for Springsteen. We have Ed Sheeran lined up and all of your favorites waiting for you anytime at WVCR.com.

Ed Sheeran, Shivers, Bruce Springsteen, Glory Days before that, and the station that plays anything, 88.3 The Saint. Monty on the After You Need Escape with Buster Poindexter coming up this hour. We have Clarence Clemens, Howard Jones. What I miss? Your show. 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

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We're portable. We love the beach. Have a great summer with us.

0: Buster Point Extra, hot, hot, hot on the station where you never know what you're going to hear next. 88.3 The Saint. Welcome to the Afternoon Escape with Motsy and you, bringing us with you any place you go. Now, I know you're eyeing down that summer vacation. Maybe you're going to the beach and you want your favorite songs. 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

Pablo Cruz, Love Will Find a Way, and the station where you never know what you're going to hear next. 88.3 The Saint. The Afternoon Escape with Monty. Love going on cruises. How about you? Is that your thing? Some people will tell me, you know, I don't want to be trapped at sea. There's nothing to do. Meanwhile, I just love the all-you-can-eat buffet and not have to wake it up to an alarm. Let me know. Are you a cruise fan? 518-783-2400 or drop me a message at WVCR.com.

0: Whitney Houston, Saving All My Love For You. We are the station where you never know what you're going to hear next. 88.3 The Saint. Monty, on the After You Need Escape. Is there an actor or actress who has played multiple characters on different shows that were so good, you can't really pick a favorite? A couple examples. Mayim Bialik. Right? She was on Blossom and The Big Bang Theory. How about Neil Patrick Harris, Doogie Howser, How I Met Your Mother? Can you think of any others that were so good? And I said, who was better, Barney Stinson or Doogie Howser? You're like, ah, listen, I can't decide. They're too good. 518-783-2400. Or let me know at WVCR.com.
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time, but I'm here to tell you, there's something else. The afterworld. A world of never-ending happiness. You can always see the sun. 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

The station where you never know what you're going to hear next. 88.3 The Saint. The Afternoon Escape with Monty. Alicia Keys heading away this hour. We have Edwin McCain, Squeeze, Billy Joel on deck, and anything else that tickles your fancy, let me know at WVCR.com.

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1: Ready for the Who? There's Oh Sheila on the station where you never know what you're going to hear next. 88.3 The Saint. The Afternoon Escape with Monty. I am ready for free tickets. That is a professional radio segue. And we've got a show coming to town you don't want to miss, and I will tell you who it is and how you could be our next big winner for free tickets after the Stray Cats on The Saint.

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0: Donna Summer, Hot Stuff on the station where you never know what you're going to hear next. 88.3 The Saint. Welcome to the Afternoon Escape with Monty. Free tickets could be yours. Max Richter is coming to town the 23rd at the Palace Theater at 8 o'clock in the evening. He brings you The Blue Notebooks and In a Landscape. Now, I know you know Max's music. You've heard him in Shutter Island, Prometheus. You've heard him in The Leftovers. And this past year, Max was nominated for an Oscar. He composed the music for Hamnet at the Academy Awards. You saw him. You heard him. You can now hear him in person at the Palace. And you could win free tickets from us. Keep listening right here for your cue to call. You'll recognize that cue. You'll know exactly what to do. And I hope you are the next big winner for our free tickets to Max Richter from 88.3.
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0: 88.3 WVCR-FM, Loudonville, Albany. The opinions expressed on this program are of the host and their guests and do not necessarily reflect the opinions of WVCR, its management, Siena University, and its Board of Trustees.
1: I'm David Lombardo, and you're listening to WCNY's The Capitol Press Room. We're going to spend the first half of the show talking about a controversial state permitting agency responsible for overseeing the development of large-scale solar projects as well as new transmission infrastructure. Our guests from the Hochul administration will discuss the real and perceived powers of this office, the misinformation the state has tried to combat, and concerns that New York regulators are still too slow to greenlight solar and transmission projects. Then we'll hear from an association whose members include foster care providers, which are disappointed with their operational support in the state budget and are hoping state policymakers will give them some relief from escalating insurance costs. And finally, we'll play the first part of an interview examining what the state budget did and didn't do to expand access to child care in New York. It's all coming up right here on WCNY's The Capitol Press Room.
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1: In order to streamline the state's green energy goals, New York policymakers have empowered the State Office of Renewable Energy Siting and Electric Transmission, known as OREZ, to have broad siting power over new renewable energy projects as well as the infrastructure to get power where it needs to go. In its few years of existence, the office has been a lightning rod, with some of it stemming from legitimate concerns about local oversight and others ginned up by bad faith critics, while at the same time there are questions about the efficacy of the development of new green power under their watch. For more on the work of OREZ, which is located in the State Department of Public Service, we're joined by Jessica Waldorf, the department's chief of staff and director of policy implementation. Welcome back to the show, Jessica.
6: Happy to be here.
1: So I want to start our conversation with the role of the Office of Renewable Energy Siting and the needle it tries to thread, because when it was pitched and during its evolution, it was sold as the entity that could help streamline green energy developments that might have been languishing to a certain degree while still preserving local decision-making. In practice, though, we've heard from some energy developers that permitting and siting can still be slow because the ground rules are still very similar to what existed before OREZ was launched. And at the same time, lawmakers from both sides of the aisle and a range of activists argue OREZ is a local steamroller. So can we get a little context about what OREZ is actually empowered to do and, you know, the updates to the statute that came with its creation and evolution, and maybe get your perspective on how these powers have been utilized in the last couple of years?
6: Sure. So I would say, kind of to start, I wouldn't confuse streamlining with shortcutting. This office was established originally in 2020 with the mindset of it was taking way too long to permit projects. And the reality of the situation is that the state needs new energy generation. Our fleet's, you know, aging. Currently, right now, we have about 25% of our existing generation fleet is more than 50 years old. And what that means is that they simply are operating well beyond their useful lives. And we need to make sure that we're replacing those energy sources with new forms of energy to maintain the reliability of the grid. So at the end of the day, we have this challenge of we need to bring new resources on and we need to bring them on quickly. And, you know, I think it's also important to note that the process that ORES is using is not new. The process goes back more than 50 years of being able to have state-level permitting of energy infrastructure projects. That prior process was called Article 10. We still have projects that were in the compliance phase, so now those projects are under construction or in operation, and so we're seeing those projects through to fruition. But that original process was set up, and what happened was there was a set of regulations, but each individual project was individually reviewed, and there were conditions set up for each project. And what we recognize is that there was a pattern across all of those projects. And so when ORES was created, it was, again, out of recognition that the process was taking too long. But there was also this opportunity moment for the state to say, hey, we've been permitting projects for X amount of years. We've learned a lot. Maybe the best way to both provide transparency to the public and to streamline the permitting process is to develop a uniform set of standard conditions that should apply to every project, regardless of, you know, location or size. And then those individual nuances with projects can still be, you know, negotiated and reviewed as part of those projects. But we can have a baseline of, you know, nobody's going to permit a project in this state unless it meets the following criteria. Things like threatened and endangered species or wetlands impacts or other types of natural resource impacts. We know both, you know, from precedent and existing laws, including the environmental conservation law, public service law, others, what the rules should be. So let's make it transparent to the developer community so that they know what they're in for when they're coming to the state for a permit. And then because those, standards and conditions are out there, this is what you need to comply with in order to receive a permit. So developers have more transparency up front. It makes the developers feel, you know, more confident to make investments in our state and to bring new forms of generation online. But I would also say that, yes, the developer community doesn't view us as, you know, necessarily the easiest entity to get a permit from, right? And they shouldn't, because every process should require very strict scrutiny, and it still does. So just because we've streamlined the process, we haven't shortcut anything. And if anything, both when ORES was created and now under the new, I'll just refer to it as RAPID Act, because that was the 2024 law that this governor signed.
1: Dealing with transmission primarily?
6: Yep, that also included large-scale transmission infrastructure to come through the Office of Renewable Energy Siting and now electric transmission. It was out of recognition that we did a really good job in establishing ORES, but there was room to improve. And so there are a lot of improvements in this new set of regulations that both gives more transparency to communities about how to get engaged, when to get engaged. It puts a lot more onus on the developers about what you need to do before you even come in the door with a permit. Recent projects have been highlighted, and town supervisors, other folks involved in those permitting processes said, you know, it was years before the permit even started going through the ORES process that they were engaging with the developer. They were pushing back on some of the developer's interest in developing that project. And so a lot of stuff happens before a permit even comes into the door of ORES. And those projects can change more than 50 times before they even get a permit. And that's what good, responsible permit review and community involvement results in.
1: Well, what are the scope and type of projects that come to ORES? Because it's my understanding that there are still some, say, smaller projects that are just the purview of local officials.
6: Sure. Great question. And so to date, ORES has only approved 36 projects. That's a large amount of projects when you think about megawatts. However, the majority of projects are still permitted by the local municipalities. And that statistic, as of a few weeks ago when I looked, is about 1,400 permits issued by local governments. So the vast majority of renewable energy projects are still permitted locally. And that includes things like solar projects, mainly community solar projects, and it also includes battery storage projects. ORES is not responsible for permitting standalone battery storage projects.
1: But in terms of these solar projects that pass a certain threshold, what is that line where they then are so large that they need to come to you?
6: Sure. 25 megawatts. Mm-hmm. So they're very sizable projects. And that, again, is out of recognition that the state's role in state-level permitting needs to be restricted to utility-scale projects. And so that line was drawn, you know, again, back in 2020. We still carry it through today.
1: Well, the opposition to ORES and its real or perceived powers has really taken off on social media, especially this idea about usurping local decision-making. And I wonder whether that's the case of people maybe just not liking the outcomes. But I want to talk about the PR campaign you're facing, which gets a lot of steam from a high-profile influencer in the North Country, but has become a cause celeb for politicians on both sides of the aisle, like this little clip I want to play from a GOP politician running for Congress.
7: So let's shine some light on what ORES actually does. It gives Albany the power to make decisions about your land, our farms, and our scenic views in our communities. This faceless bureaucratic agency can completely override local control and push massive solar projects into our rural communities. They can tell towns, farmers, and homeowners that Albany knows better than they do. Folks, that's not clean energy. That's Albany arrogance.
1: So there's a lot to unpack there. Sure. How does that compare to the ORES process? And are there any parts of it that you think are maybe misrepresentations of what happens or maybe just outright fabrications of the process?
6: I would start by saying there is a lot to unpack there. I think first and foremost, it's really important for folks to recognize that ORES only receives permits after willing landowners have agreed to lease their land for development. That is completely on the onus of the developer who's trying to develop a project in the state. ORES doesn't go out, meet with landowners, and encourage them to sign lease agreements. We wait until a permit application comes into us.
1: And so,
6: yep.
1: Where the person says it gives Albany the power to make decisions about your land, our farms, not true.
6: That is completely not true. And then another claim that I've heard is, you know, the state's using eminent domain to take away your property. That's not even a legal tool that we have in the ORES tool chest to use. So the truth of the matter is it's only willing landowners that lease their projects come to ORES via the developer for a permit application. The other thing that I would say is once a permit application is in the door, we do engage with the community, of course, as part of the permit process. There are also a lot of other resources out there available at the state level for communities that want to learn more about what ORES is all about or state level permitting processes. And so part of that, there have been a lot of studies that have been done about, you know, farmers that have leased their land and are able to continue farm operations alongside the development of a renewable energy project. And that revenue is what allows them to keep their farms and their families for generations to come. There's a lot of stories out there, and there's a lot of truth about that within each permit application. The other thing that I've heard is that, you know, we don't take comments from the community into consideration as part of our permit reviews. That's completely false. You can go to our docket and you can see a summary of the comments and exactly how we address them as part of the permit application. So recent permit application that I was looking at, there was a line by line, every single written comment that we received. So in addition to the public statement hearings, it had the comment, a summary, you know, who it was, a summary of the comment, and how staff responded to each individual comment. So, you know, when I hear comments like faceless bureaucrats or, you know, those types of things, I think at the end of the day, this is how government works. The legislature passes laws, the executive enacts them, and it's our responsibility to faithfully execute the laws. And that's exactly what the people that work at ORES do. There are teams of public servants that have worked there for decades, including myself, who chose a career in public service because we believe in working for the public and doing something good for the public. Would I say that every decision that comes before the commission or before ORES is an easy one? No. And that's because every single time we have a decision in front of us, there's always opposing viewpoints. And I think it's completely fair and encouraged for those viewpoints to come to light in any decision-making process. And so we always welcome that. I think, you know, most of the noise around these projects, of course, is other community members that have concerns about visual impacts or, you know, those types of things. And I will say that visual impacts is probably one of the biggest things that we hear about in our permit reviews, and those concerns are taken into consideration very much so. And in the case of a recent project, the developer noted, is in a recent editorial, you know, the project started at over 1,000 acres and it was cut in half as part of that community review process. And that's the type of review that makes a responsible project.
1: And after a quick break, we'll continue our conversation about the State Office of Renewable Energy Siting and Electric Transmission, known as OREZ, with Jessica Waldorf, the Chief of Staff and Director of Policy Implementation for the State Department of Public Service, which oversees the office. When we get back, we'll talk about some of the specifics surrounding a controversial solar energy project in Fort Edward, and also talk about what could be done to speed up the permitting of new green energy projects. 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More information is available at odonnellsolutions.com.
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1: This is WCNY's The Capital Press Room, and we're continuing our conversation about the State Office of Renewable Energy Siting and Electric Transmission, a real lightning rod in the development of solar energy in particular. And our guest is Jessica Waldorf, the Chief of Staff and Director of Policy Implementation for the State Department of Public Service, which oversees OREZ. You referenced earlier that project that has shrunk in size in response to comments, and this is an hour north of the Capitol in Washington County in the village of Fort Edward, where a solar project of about 500 acres has been a focal point of a lot of debate and concern. In addition to that idea of the visuals that people don't want to see, what other narratives have you encountered there that you feel have raised legitimate concerns, and where do you feel like you've had to combat either misrepresentations or outright fabrications?
6: This recent editorial by the town supervisor definitely said it best, and I think that article speaks for itself, and definitely commend a local leader for sharing the truth about his experience in developing a renewable energy project. I think everybody has different experiences, but definitely good to see from the town's perspective what their lived experience was in building a project. I think the other one is, you know, our concern for threatened and endangered species. That one, I think, hits home for a lot of our staff, many of which are environmental experts. They have careers that maybe came from DEC or, you know, other environmental backgrounds. They take those concerns extremely seriously. And, you know, you mentioned at the beginning that some developers still view our process as extremely onerous. It's because this state has probably some of the strongest environmental protections in this country. And that flows through in every type of permit review that you have, whether it's via our office or another office that has environmental permitting responsibility. And so one of the things that was mentioned again in this recent article is that another entity involved in that permitting process worked out an agreement with the developer for the permanent protection of that particular species. That type of permanent protection isn't going to happen in a lot of other types of development, but it's because of this process and the rules that are established and the outcomes that can be generated from it that there will be permanent mitigation in place for this particular species. And so I think those are probably some of the things that I would highlight. But again, I think there is a lot of misinformation out there. I think one of the things that is truthful, you asked me about things that are true that may have been highlighted in this particular project and in the broader discussion about renewable energy siting, is that farms and agriculture is struggling. It's also true that revenue from these projects are used by landowners to be able to retain farms and retain operations. But I think it highlights a broader issue. And, you know, I would welcome the discussion not to be, you know, this type of development is what's crushing farmland, and more, if there really is an issue with the agricultural industry and with farmers' ability to maintain economic solvency, then that's a bigger conversation than renewable energy. And I would also say that a recent report by the Comptroller's Office, it was released in 2024, highlights that renewable energy is only a small fraction of the actual reason why farmland is being converted. So that means that there are other things out there that we can be doing to address that particular issue. But to say that it's solar or wind that's destroying farmland is just completely false.
1: Well, that editorial that ran in the Post Star also references the, quote, loudest voice against this project who doesn't actually live in Fort Edward. And this is someone who has got a very big online social media footprint. And online, the tenor of this debate has become very emotional and aggressive, with some people, what I would say, are pouring gasoline on a fire, so to speak. And I wonder if that has spilled over into the real world with ramifications for state officials like yourself, either getting doxxed or facing, you know, serious death threats.
6: Mm-hmm. Yeah, it's unfortunate. You know, I would say I can confirm with you that members of my office, including myself, have received threats. And as a public official, of course, that's concerning and unnerving. Going back to what I had said earlier, every decision that comes before the department, the Public Service Commission, and again, ORES, there's always going to be opposing views. The truth of the matter is, every single form of energy generation that you could build in this state is always going to have opposition to it. There literally isn't one that you could point to and say, everybody is unanimously supportive. It doesn't exist. So that means every time that we're trying to build an energy infrastructure project, there's going to be two sides. There's going to be fierce opposition and there's going to be fierce support. And the goal, as part of any type of permitting process or policy making process that we do, is to meet somewhere in the middle, is to take pieces from both sides and hopefully reach a center compromise. That's what a permitting process is meant to do. That's what decisions like putting up to the Public Service Commission last week to take the next step forward and advancing new nuclear, that also has fierce opposition. New gas infrastructure, fierce opposition. So there's always going to be opposition. And again, I think it's great to see when people are really passionate about something and they want to fight for their belief. And so maybe it's solar that they're against, maybe it's gas that they're against. And so they come forward with these really strong viewpoints and research that they've done or community surveys that they've done. And all of that information is extremely helpful in a decision-making process. And I think it's okay, and again, you know, acceptable for folks to say, I don't like this process, you know, or I don't like what this agency is doing, or I don't like this law. And that's totally acceptable. Where I personally draw the line, and again, I wouldn't mention the influencer by name, or I wouldn't mention a politician by name, because for me, like, I draw the line at calling attention to individual people. I think painting someone as like a monster or, you know, that kind of stuff is just really dangerous and just not the type of rhetoric that we need. I think respectful and healthy debate is great. But when you cross the line and you point fingers at individual people and then you have these repercussions of death threats or violent rhetoric, and you just are constantly escalating momentum. And my hope is that both politicians on both sides can recognize that that's not a healthy place to live for debate. And bring it back to the issues, bring it back to constructive debate and constructive conversation, and take away from really dangerous finger pointing that hopefully doesn't lead to something bad. And instead, you know, we bring it back home to discussing the real issues and figuring out a constructive path forward.
1: So finally, we've been having this conversation primarily through the lens of this idea that ORES is just pushing through projects. But as we mentioned at the top, there are the green energy and transmission developers who would like to see things go even faster. And you mentioned earlier that there have been, I think, 36 permits issued from ORES. of those 36, how many have actually resulted in completed projects? And is that a concern that things aren't being completed as fast as they could be?
6: Sure. And I think it's also important to say, so 36 projects through ORES, and prior to ORES even being created, there was 18 projects approved through the prior Article 10. So 54 projects in total, large-scale energy projects permitted by New York State. Many of those are in operation today. I'd have to get back to you with a specific number.
1: So in operations means completed and
6: completed,
1: doing what they were envisioned
6: delivering
1: to do.
6: Energy to the grid. And I guess a more specific example is on June 3rd, the NYISO noted that more than 29% of the state's generation at the noon hour came from behind the meter and front of meter solar. So that's like demonstrated proof that renewable energy is actually making it to the grid. To the developers that say it should move faster, one of the things that we're seeing, and there's been a lot of national news on this, is there's also federal permits that are needed to build these projects. So many of the projects that, despite having received a permit from ORES, still have other approvals that they need. So they may be going through those processes. There may be other things that they're working on. So we're not the only step in building a project. But developers that have received a permit from us are definitely motivated to build. And now that they've gotten to that step, we, of course, are looking at the state's broader generation mix. We're looking at reliability needs, and we're very excited to bring all sorts of energy generation online. I mentioned last week we did the launch of the nuclear backbone and looking into developing new advanced nuclear in the state. That's a long game. And in that process, we look forward to extensive community engagement as part of that. But it also is the case that this governor and certainly the commission and, of course, you know, the offices within it support an all of the above energy approach. And that means we're not taking a step back on any one of them. We're looking at the role that existing combustion resources play on the state's electric grid. We have a 0x40 process that, again, there are laws that we have to follow as an agency. So every single decision that we make needs to be in accordance with the laws that the state has enacted. But like I said, it's everything's on the table, and we need to make sure that at the end of the day, the projects that we permit, the policy decisions that we make, are all in the mindset of keeping the lights and the heat on for New Yorkers.
1: Well, we've been speaking with Jessica Waldorf. She is the Chief of Staff and Director of Policy Implementation for the State Department of Public Service. Jessica, thanks for visiting us in the studio.
6: Thanks so much for having me.
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1: I'm David Lombardo, and this is WCNY's The Capitol Press Room, and we're exploring how the 2026 legislative session in Albany, as well as the adopted state budget, impacted the work of organizations providing services in the fields of foster care, adoption, family preservation, and juvenile justice, which are represented by the Council of Family and Child Caring Agencies. To discuss the good, the bad, and I guess the in-between, we're joined by the Council's President and CEO, Kathleen Brady Stepien. Thanks for joining us in the studio, Kathleen.
11: Thanks for having me.
1: So I want to start with, workforce funding, because heading into the budget process, your members, as well as the human services sector organizations more broadly that work with state and local governments, were looking for a cost of living adjustment from the state that would keep up with the operational cost of inflation, including personnel. You got a 2.7% increase, which does not keep up with inflation and comes after multiple years of increases, which, while probably better than what the experience was under the Cuomo administration, still didn't keep up with inflation. What's the significance of the half a loaf you are receiving?
11: Well, we're glad to see the support included in the budget. This is the bare minimum that we need year after year, mm-hmm. right? We need to keep up with the consumer price index because that's the inflation that we're all contending with. And so while we're glad to see that included, it has to be way more, right? And we have to be having conversations with the state and legislature just about how our government set rates are not keeping up with inflation. And there's everything from us needing to be a competitive employer and pay our staff more to dealing with operational costs like energy, food, insurance that go up year after year. And so we've got to do more beyond what was included, though we're grateful that that was included in the budget.
1: Well, what do you do to make up the difference? Because I think anyone who's had to pay a utility bill or tried to keep someone on staff has seen that their costs are rising by more than 2.7%. So do you just have to cut elsewhere, or are you fundraising? I mean, what makes up the gap?
11: Yes, we do try to fundraise, but the reality is we're 90% plus funded by government. And so we need government as a partner to raise those rates such that we can keep up with all of these costs. Another thing that was included in the budget that we're glad to see is some support for tuition for our workforce as well as loan forgiveness. And so if we're only able to provide, let's say, 2.7% right increase to keep up with cost of living, we have to do more to even it out to be a competitive employer. And that looks like loan forgiveness, scholarship, and any other support we can provide for workforce.
1: Anything else that stood out to you from the budget for good or bad, or maybe was something you were looking for that was missing?
11: Yeah, we're happy to see the support included for families. And so the child care support is key. That is a need shared by all families. And so kudos to the governor and to the mayor for including that. We also saw some rise in the child and dependent tax care credit come in. And so that helps to alleviate some of the financial stress for families. Mm-hmm. And yet we're looking for the state's support still on a key issue for foster care providers, which is insurance.
1: Yeah, can you expand on that? I mean, we've talked with Bill Getman of Northern Rivers about the skyrocketing insurance costs that these providers are facing and the lack of any sort of wiggle room or breathing room. I mean, what is the problem and what is the relief you're looking for from Albany?
11: Yes, the problem is that in recent years, insurers have looked at all child caring supports, all child caring agencies across the country, and have started to drop their risk. They're assessing that these programs are too risky to mm-hmm. insure. And so they're either dropping out of the market entirely, which we've seen, and or to the extent that they're still providing insurance in the space, they jack up the prices and they lower the coverage. And so this is a national issue that our providers are up against. And in terms of the relief we're seeking here in Albany, we have a bill that we've been working on that passed the Senate this year, didn't pass the Assembly. We'll be back at it next year.
1: Sure.
11: But the bill looks to establish a state risk pool so that we ensure that there is an insurance option for foster care providers in the state of New York. If we can't get insurance, then we can't operate. The bill also looks at some short-term relief, which is modeled off of another state, what they provided in California, a short-term bridge funding to help deal with the skyrocketing costs.
1: Well, what happens in the interim 6+ months, if not longer, before there is any sort of legislative action? What does the status quo mean for the members trying to provide foster care services?
11: The skyrocketing costs are a huge concern for us. Our providers are reporting anywhere from 20 to 40% increases year over year. And we just talked about a 2.7 cost of living adjustment, and those numbers don't match up.
1: Sure.
11: Right? So the state needs to urgently act to at least help our providers with the short term, while at the same time providing for the long-term insurance. And so we're going to do our advocacy job in the coming 6 months. And we really need the state and certainly the governor's administration to act with urgency alongside us so that we're ready to tackle this challenge next year in New York.
1: I mean, it sounds like a crisis is what these organizations are facing. So I'm curious if there are any sort of emergency tools or levers at the disposal of either the state agencies that oversee this work or maybe the Division of Budget to either free up some money or to provide some other sort of regulatory relief.
11: The Division of Budget and the State Office of Children and Family Services are right now working on the state set administrative rate, which is called the maximum state aid rate, that funds foster care programs. Our rate year is going to begin on July 1st, and we don't know when we'll see that rates package. Usually it's sometime just after July 1st. They could act to put a solution in there. So essentially, they could just lift the components that we've put in our bill to put that in the rates package to help with immediate short-term relief. And so we've urged them to take this seriously, to really act with urgency, because we do see it as an urgent issue here in New York.
1: And we're not talking about the human services sector field more broadly. I mean, we're talking about foster care specifically. So do you have a sense of a meaningful dollar amount that would help you guys address these rising insurance costs? I mean, are we talking in the millions, or is this something that has a B before it?
11: Yes, we have looked at this, and we have done the math behind what our providers' year-over-year cost increases look like. Mm-hmm. And so this is $20 million that we have suggested would meaningfully address this in the short term, again, really to act as a bridge to a longer-term option, because we've got to make sure that there actually is an insurance option for foster care agencies long-term.
1: Well, I want to talk a little bit more about the foster care space, but first, let me reintroduce you. For listeners just joining us, I'm David Lombardo, and this is WCNY's The Capital Press Room, and we're speaking with Kathleen Brady Stepien, the president and CEO for the Council of Family and Child Caring Agencies, whose members provide a range of services, including foster care, adoption, family preservation, and juvenile justice. So during the legislative session, state lawmakers unanimously approved a bill that is supposed to ensure that voluntary foster care agencies are providing clinical services to entire families connected to the child welfare system. What's the significance of that legislation compared to the status quo?
11: Right now, we have families that are connected to our young people in foster care that we're caring with, mm-hmm. come to us with needs that we're not able to address. So we have to refer families out into the community. And what this bill would do, and we hope the governor signs it into law, is allow us to work with the whole family. Right. And so there could be a family that has come to us that has experienced intimate partner violence. This bill, should it become law, would allow us to provide care and support both for the young person in foster care who's currently with us, as well as for the parent that has experienced intimate partner violence. And so we're really working holistically with a family to help support their goals, because we always want to be working towards reunification, right, whenever possible, of a young person and their parent. It's also really a matter of convenience.
1: One-stop shop.
11: Exactly. For foster families, they could have a young person in foster care that is sick, and another person in the home, right? Another kid in the home that's also sick. And so let's make it easier for them. They could come to us and get care for both kids rather than having different appointments on different sides of town.
1: So I see the efficacy argument there, but from the perspective of your members, is there some reason they benefit from that? For example, does this open up new revenue streams by providing additional services?
11: Yeah, this would be if our members assess that they can open up this capacity, mm-hmm. right? They'd have to hire additional staff and provide additional care and services. So, you know, I guess you could say that, but really the primary reason is that we want to be able to provide care to the whole family, whether it's the foster family or the family of origin for the young person. And right now we do have families approaching us with these needs, and we have to say, sorry, you can go and see this other provider in the community, which really is not convenient for the family.
1: More broadly speaking, do we have or do a good job right now of trying to create one-stop shops? I mean, is there a problem where we're having to send people through multiple doors to access a variety of services?
11: Yes. You know, and arguably, there's the mental health settlement right now, you know, that the state is contending with that is shows you that we simply do not have enough capacity and services for that type of one-stop shop. And that's our ideal goal. What we always want to create, again, is to just really take the needs of the whole family and the whole person and to try to support them. We do our best to coordinate care and services, and yet it's really a lot, especially for a family that has gone through this trauma of being separated from their children. If they come to us in foster care, they're already going through a lot. And we could do a lot, I think, hopefully through the settlement to try to make it easier for them to coordinate care and services and make them more available.
1: Well, since we've been talking about foster care, I'm curious what your reaction was to a ruling by the state's top court earlier this year, which invalidated what critics have called a sort of shadow foster care program, this host homes initiative that took off under the Hochul administration. I would say there are homes that act kind of like foster care homes, but are not licensed as foster care homes. Did you have any sense of that ruling and, I guess, what happens moving forward?
11: Yeah, it points to the need for communities to try to take care of families. And so as I understand it, a large part of the genesis of that program was to try to help families that don't have those kind of natural resources, let's say an aunt, an uncle, a cousin, right? And so we can do better to provide those community-based services. And there's also something known as respite that we do provide to families in the short term. And there isn't enough of that, right? And so we could do more collectively to create more respite for families across the board.
1: Well, these host homes were sort of an unlicensed, shadowy version of foster care, which makes me wonder, do we have a capacity issue when it comes to foster care that we need to try to figure out how to address?
11: We have seen the foster care census decline very significantly in the last few decades. And so we don't have a need for more foster care, right? In fact, we have a need for less. We have done an amazing job in New York State of investing in prevention services to keep families safely together. And so we've seen the foster care census go from more than 50,000 kids in care in the 1990s to today, it's just over 14,000. And that isn't enough progress, right? We'll keep at it because we never want to separate a young person from their family. We want to support them so that they can stay safely together. And yet we have made a lot of progress here in New York such that we don't need as much foster care.
1: We've been having this whole conversation through the lens of the state government, but I wonder whether the different organizations you represent, whether it's the foster care space, adoption, family preservation, juvenile justice, have interactions with the federal government. And if so, how has, say, the last year and a half of the Trump administration impacted their capacity?
11: We are enormously concerned about the changes that are coming for families to be accessing Medicaid, SNAP benefits, and a number of our agencies have been involved in an effort in New York City specifically to help families access and maintain their public benefits. And so we are actively engaged in that work to help really mitigate any coverage losses that may come out of H.R. 1. And so our concern is really to make sure that families continue to have the access to these public benefits that they need. And we're all engaged in the effort together with the state and with our local government partners to try to make sure that happens.
1: Well, we've been speaking with Kathleen Brady Stepien. She's the president and CEO of the Council of Family and Child Caring Agencies. Kathleen, thank you so much for making the time. I really appreciate it.
11: Thanks so much.
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1: 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I'm David Lombardo, and this is WCNY's The Capital Press Room, and we're exploring some of the child care initiatives that made it into the state budget, as well as some that did not. And our guests in the studio are Dee Dee Hill, Vice President of Policy at the Schuyler Center for Analysis and Advocacy. Thanks for making the time again, Dee Dee.
13: Excited to be here.
1: And we're also joined by Marina Marku O'Malley, Co-Executive Director of Alliance for Quality Education. Welcome to the show, Marina.
14: Thank you for having me.
1: So I want to start with what was definitely the big headline coming into this year's state budget, and that was the planned investment in child care subsidies, with Governor Hochul looking to spend billions in additional dollars across the state, including in New York City. What's the significance of those dollars in terms of access, especially for low-income New York families?
13: This is truly a historic expansion to the Child Care Assistance Program. The budget includes an additional $1.2 billion in child care assistance, which represents a 65% increase in the program compared to last year, bringing total cost to about $3.3 billion. And I would also highlight that included in this expansion is some supplemental dollars that are available right now at this moment for the 32 counties outside of New York City that are running wait lists right now because they have run out of child care assistance. And then in New York City, there are about 25,000 children who are on a wait list for child care assistance, also due to inadequate investment. So with these supplemental funds and the new recurring funds,

0: strings that will make it harder or less useful for communities to use. So what about that part where the rubber meets the road? Are we concerned at all about the money that's going out for things like the child care assistance program that's administered by local governments?
1: Another moment to celebrate this budget, there was movement in the budget during the budget process such that the supplemental child care funds for counties outside of New York City, there was a change made to make it actually more accessible to counties. And the only thing that we are waiting for right now is for guidance to be released from the state telling counties how they can access these funds and also telling them exactly how much money they can access, which is really critical because they have to make sort of long-term plans for how many families they can actually serve for the 12 months that they're required to serve them. And with this late budget, any further delays are really causing real pain in communities. And in particular, we are about a week or two from the end of the school year. And that is the beginning of the summer scramble that any parent, anyone who has parented children, particularly school-age children, but also young children, their pre-K ends, the school ends, and then suddenly you're left with the summer months where parents still have to work, children have nowhere to go, and CCAP, child care assistance, is what many families rely upon to cover those summer costs. And right now, many families in many communities are on wait lists waiting for the state to just push that money out to the counties.
2: And this is a good moment to just say that CCAP actually applies to all children, eligible children, up to the age of 13. So it is not only for little ones, it's not only for toddlers or young school-aged kids, but also for middle schoolers, because our 11-year-olds, 12-year-olds oftentimes cannot be left alone, especially for the entire summer while parents are working. So, and counties know how to move fast, many counties have done it, have given out the CCAP money to and certified families. So the state also can move a little bit faster now, which is just waiting for that.
0: When we talk about eligibility, though, for something like the child care assistance program, what sort of economic threshold are we talking about here? Because my understanding was we're thinking really low-income families, right? This isn't something that is necessarily going to impact the middle class, for example, right?
2: No, it actually, eligibility right now in the CCAP program goes up to $110,000, even higher, for a family of four. So
0: that counts as middle class now?
2: It depends where you live, I guess, right?
0: That's tough in Saratoga County, where I'm from.
2: Yeah, of course. And that is much better than what it used to be, for sure. And it helps a whole bunch of families. It can help a whole bunch of families. And it would also push things along to, you know, the more we give out child care assistance and make it more accessible to families, if we invest more money, we can increase eligibility, and eventually our goal is to not have means testing and make it universal. That's what truly universal child care means, right? To not have any means testing programs and actually invest in that so that all families are eligible, are able to access a program.
0: And is that entire cohort then up to $110,000 for a family of four getting this money, or is this still a program where it's first come, first serve, because there's probably some areas where the demand is greater than the available CCAP money?
1: Yeah, we're not even close to serving all eligible families. Currently, about 170,000 children are receiving child care assistance, which is a significant increase over the last 5 or 6 years. But when we look at all children in, you know, and as Marina said, child care assistance is available for children 0 to 13, and about 650,000 children live in low-income families where all parents are working. So, yeah, there are a lot of families that are really piecing things together without child care assistance.
0: The other side of the coin here is ensuring that we have a workforce that can actually provide this care, and the drumbeat in this space all budget session was investing in the workforce, trying to raise the wages so that this is an area where people want to work, they want to make it a career. As far as I'm aware, there was no major recurring investments, maybe stuff around the margin for things like tuition, these sort of one-time expenditures. What were you looking for, and how big of a problem is it

0: if the state is not going to invest into the workforce so that there are programs that want to accept CCAP money and want to ensure they have workers there.
1: It was a real missed opportunity to actually make this program, put this program truly on the path of universal child care. We were looking for, originally our demand was $1.2 billion. That would actually provide supplemental wages to all, to the current workforce, and make those wages not just livable, not just, but thriving, like to want to compensate people for the service they provide. When the executive budget didn't include anything, the One House budgets came out. I believe the Senate proposed $500 million towards the workforce. That, if we had gotten that in the enacted budget, it would have made a dent in the workforce and actually retained the people that are now and potentially recruited some more. So it was a real missed opportunity. We really need to invest in the workforce and really be serious about the fact that the workforce is not just any workforce, right? It's women of color. And if we're truly, truly about equity in this state, we have to invest in them and make sure that we are not condemning them in poverty for themselves and their families as they are providing a service for low-income families. As you said earlier, that the CCAP program is not only doesn't actually reach middle-class families in the way that it is defined now. So we have to be serious about it.
0: And when we talk about investing in the child care workforce, is this just for those providers that are accepting subsidies, or is this for those providers who are solely getting paid by parents who are digging into their pockets to fund their care?
2: So, as I mentioned earlier, the child care assistance program, while it is growing tremendously, it only serves a small portion of eligible families, and then it only an even smaller portion of all families who need child care assistance. And at the provider level, it is the case that, I mean, there are some providers who serve only child care assistance families, but for the most part, they're serving a range of families, right? And many of them are paying out of pocket. Some have child care assistance. And so that is also why we have seized upon creating a workforce fund that is separate from the child care assistance program as a means to raise wages. With such limited saturation of the child care assistance program, you know, representing a small portion of the number of kids in childcare, just raising rates is not an efficient or effective way to raise wages. Because, again, if 20% of the children in your childcare program are receiving childcare assistance, even if you raise the childcare assistance rates a really significant amount, you're not going to be able to raise wages for all of your workforce through that rate hike. The other thing that's really important is the way, under current law, if rates are raised, providers cannot charge private pay families less than the child care assistance rate. And so we could find ourselves in a situation if rates are the way that we try to raise workforce wages, while we still have this mixed system where many parents are paying out of pocket, then that's going to lead to increased tuition for middle class families who cannot afford to pay more.
0: And then with the status quo, what's this going to mean for the availability of providers moving forward? Because it's going to be another 9-10 months before we get another stab at a budget that includes funding for workforce. So what does the interim look like?
1: Well, that remains to be seen, I guess. Once this money, once the CCAP money actually rolls out and we see how much access families have and how quickly it rolls out, then we'll be able to see whether we will retain, like the workforce will be the same, or whether we will have retraction, like we have, it will decrease, I guess. Mm-hmm. It's hard to make a prediction right now, but the fact of the matter is that it's not only about making the work, like, that the workforce is shrinking, it's also about the fact that it's a continuous revolving door, right? If you can't, you want to work in childcare, you get a job, you see that working there, you can't feed your family, you can't pay your own bills, you leave, right? So there's a lot of turnover, which makes things, the continuity of learning and the continuity of care for kids is lacking, so, and it's bad for them. So that's one of the things that we, investing in the workforce, will alleviate.
2: Yeah, and one data point, there was some data that was released recently in New York City that to to reach their goals of universal child care, it's estimated that they need another 40,000 members of the workforce. And at the same time, they're losing about 5,000 members of the workforce are leaving the field every year. So there is a real need to turn this around. And I think short term, we're going to be limping along for the next 10 months. I think it would make a big difference if state leaders came out with a plan, because I think that just as jarring was as the lack of investment in the child care workforce in this budget was the lack of any conversation about a plan for how to address that part of the universal child care puzzle. There is no way that we're going to achieve the shared goal of universal child care if we don't get ahead of this issue.
0: And tune into the Capitol Press Room later this week when we'll have more from the Empire State Campaign for Child Care representatives Marina Marcou O'Malley and Dee Dee Hill, and we'll dive into three pilot programs that have been championed by Governor Kathy Hochul to explore the possibility of universal child care for kids ages 0 to 5.
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Good to be here, man. Good to be back in the South. Yeah. Nice. One of my favorite places in the whole country. It's awesome. I love it the most because I really love mullets, and I've seen a ton of them since I've been here. It's only been a couple of days, and I've seen about 64 mullets. That's a lot, okay? That's a whole lot. Way more than your average. It's not fair, though. I hunt them. I set up a deer stand out in front of Waffle House and wait for them to come in. I will. I'll sit up there all day long and just call them. Mullet, mullet, mullet, mullet, mullet, mullet. NASCAR, NASCAR, NASCAR. If you work with them, they'll come and take the tobacco right out of your hand. I swear to God, they will. They will. They like that. You got to work with them, though. They're awesome.

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I don't like ostriches. For those people that don't know what an ostrich is, it's a bird that's the same size as me. I'm in Nebraska, right? I had a run-in with this ostrich. I'm in Nebraska. I'm on the side of the road. I'm peeing. I get done peeing. I look to my left. It was an ostrich looking at me while I was peeing. He was standing on one leg like this. His body was facing this way, but his head was like this. Now, I didn't know what it was, so I didn't say nothing. My friend got out of the car. He's like, yo, what the that? I was like, I don't know. It's like a big pigeon or something. I didn't know what it was, right? He was like, there ain't no pigeon. He took an ink pen, threw the pen at it. When he threw the pen at the ostrich, he hit the ostrich in the chest. As soon as he hit the ostrich in the chest, his other leg came down. His body was still facing this way, but his head was still like this. I was like, you know what? We should probably go get in the car because we don't really know what that means. You know, like that could be a sign. That could mean like you got 10 seconds to get out of my face before I kill you. I'm gonna eat your kids. We don't know what he's trying to say. So let's just get in the car where we safe at. So we get in the car, I start laughing. I'm like, ah, you was scared, man. He's like, no, you was scared. I'm like, no, you was scared. No, you was. I'm driving like 30 miles per hour. I look out the passenger window. The ostrich was running 30 miles per hour beside the car. His body was still facing this way, but his head was like this. And he was hard at 30 miles per hour. Now, when I'm scared, like if I'm real, real scared, sir, I'll start to cry. Only if I'm real scared. So I was like, why would you throw a pin at it if we don't even know what it is? We don't even know what it is! I was freaking out, right? He was like, man, stop being a little girl. Just speed up. Drive faster. I start driving 60 miles per hour. When I tell you that this ostrich was running 60 miles per hour, I am not playing. His body was still facing this way, but his head was like this. And his legs, you couldn't even see them. It looked like a black cotton ball floating. It was amazing. And I was scared because he never took his eyes off of us. Like, he was looking at us the whole time. Like, he didn't check for a wall, another bird, nothing. It's like, he was like, when I catch y'all, I'm going to kill both of y'all over a pen. And I was like, why don't you just apologize? Because I was scared.

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